out of the Etobicoke Yacht Club. So for me, a lot of time was spent on the lake, on Lake Ontario. You know, I when I was writing books and the band was happening, I think it was, he still kind of didn't really know what I was doing. And I remember we were actually out on the lake when he told me that he was really proud with what I'd done with my life for the first time. And just being out there on the water and him telling

0: with roommates for many years before, you know, and then I lived with my now husband before we got married. So you figure it out, right?
1: Yeah.
0: We all figure it out.
1: That sounds like great advice. Rochelle, would you have any advice for people trying to navigate this kind of situation?
2: You know, honestly, my best advice, which I tell myself one day at a time, like, you know, things come and go. You like, you know, we got this, like, it's okay. And

following their passion. They organized underground concerts, used social media to share their performances, and one singer went so far as to live stream herself singing in an empty venue without a hijab. Parisa Karimi Molan was part of that underground

0: that we have in Canada.
1: You were last on our show back in January when Canada made, you know, the EV deal with China. You called it, quote, playing with fire. You've likely heard the hot mic moment between Prime Minister Mark Carney and the U.S. president this week. And the prime minister seemed to want to reassure Donald Trump that only a small number of Chinese EVs would be coming into Canada. What did you take away?

0: at the end of As It Happens, the Midnight Edition, coming up next on CBC Radio 1, the news.
1: As It Happens, the Midnight Edition, will be back again for you on Tuesday. I'm Neil Kirksall. Thanks for listening.
0: And I'm Chris Howden. Good night.

Yeah, it punches you in the face before you've known it. Like, because you're like, do, do, do, do, oh, okay. You know, and that's kind of how I like to do it because that's kind of the tradition. You know, like, oh, Susanna, the verse that nobody does has the N-word in it. And it's just like you turn around and you're like, oh, okay. Great. That's really nice. I thought it was important to not shy away from that. I mean, it's not going to be a top 40 hit. Like, nobody knows.

0: played in Ivy League banjo orchestras. It was being played on the streets. It was being played in the mountains. It was being played in Australia, in people's parlors, out in the fields, by the river. Some of the early ragtime music was played on banjo first. You know, Scott Joplin's mother was a banjo player. Like, the banjo is everywhere. It is how people who had nothing, black, white, brown, whatever, could make a culture.
1: Rhiannon Giddens, thank you so much for taking the time to speak with us.
0: You're welcome. Sorry I talk so much.
1: I love that you're passionate. It's wonderful.
2: I don't know where I'm going, but I'm on my way. Lord, if you love me, keep me, I pray.
1: Musician Rhiannon Giddens joined me from Ireland, which has been her home for a decade now.

This coming up on Latino USA. Stay with us, no te vayas.

0: an experimental orchestra in Barcelona.
1: Well, at the beginning, it was very hard for me to improvise.
2: 1, 2, 3, 4, 1, 2, 3, 4, 1, 2, 3, 1, 2, 3, 4.
1: So when I think about Eddie's background, that's the best. Actually, at the end, he knows more music than many people who went to the music school.
0: Sometimes Sara and Eddie do strip it down to the basics, just rhythm and melody, drums and violin. And you think, how great that Los Sara Fontan did things backwards, unlearning some stuff, tossing convention, nearly collapsing a house. Otherwise, we wouldn't have this.
3: And you can listen to the full version of Jerry Haddon's portrait of Los Sara Fontan over at The World. Just use their gloriously searchable website. This is Inside Europe, and I'm Kate Laycock in Bonn.

0: Fancy a tax break on your pension income or a house for €1? Then rural Italy may just be for you, because these are just two examples of real-life incentives that some local authorities have come up with to combat their depopulation problems. But do these measures actually work? Reporter Angelo van Schaik has been finding out for us.
1: Wow, this is Cecilia's house, which she completely renovated. Cecilia is originally from Rome, but after retiring, she sought a quieter life in Molise. She has since bought an entire block of houses in Castropignano, a village of around 850 residents in the middle of nowhere. This is not where I live, Cecilia says. My actual home is over there. Cecilia got this house for free. She almost rebuilt it from the ground up.

0: Yeah, look, we could duck out our phone number tonight and nobody'd even miss us. It doesn't take very long to get married and we could just sit back and nobody'd even know we'd gone. Okay?
1: You can't tell any sick.
0: I don't know, someone comes on the phone.
2: That was the band Fox Warren with Andy Schaaf there on vocals. The song was called Strange. Before that, we heard

0: Hi, I'm Olive McPhail, a.k.a. 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
1: It's 12 minutes now before 7 o'clock on the island, 18 minutes after 6 in most of Labrador. Well, it's been a week of loss in the local arts scene, with the death of actor and producer Wendy Smallwood earlier this week. And on Wednesday, we learned the news of the passing of Dana Warren. As a teen, Warren's punk spirit inspired a community. She was a leader in the film world, and later in life, helped others through her work as a counselor and life coach. Among the many friends mourning her loss is Rick Mercer.

0: Maria Cherwick there with Glimmer of Hope. You can check her out at that pop-up concert that's happening at 1 p.m. outside Diamond Design in Churchill Square. Well, it's time for the news, but there's still lots more Weekend AM to come.
1: Are backyards superior to front yards?
2: In the backyard, the only thing we witness is a good time.

0: to camp. It's going to give you all kinds of ideas of mischief that you can get up to.
1: Yeah. I mean, it sounds like the perfect read, right?
0: Yeah. Yeah. It's fun. It's fun.
1: Karis, was there a moment in your life when you realized that books were not only going to be a lovely pastime and a distraction for you, but also maybe a career as well?
0: Yeah. When I was... When

0: an algorithm. Professor Teresa Scazza is the Canada Research Chair on Information Law and Policy at the University of Ottawa.
1: For example, it might be a decision as to whether you're going to be selected for a job interview. It might be that there's an algorithmic review of your resume and the

0: blockbuster, it's a franchise, it's Pixar, but should you watch it?
1: It is telling you a story that is absolutely relevant to the present day.
2: Here, a robot that never sleeps nor winks nor looks out the window stands guard over the men who work at this giant press.
0: As humans, we have a long history of imagining robots that will improve cost efficiency.
2: No robot machine has ever been accused of being absent-minded or careless at its work and never asked for afternoons off.
0: These utopian visions had us enjoying more leisure time because we were liberated from the tedium of work.
3: Where are the leftovers?
4: In the kitchen.
3: Never fear, while Rosie's here.
0: But the space age is already here. This week, Prometheus, the physical AI startup, co-founded by Jeff Bezos, announced it raised $12 billion. Physical AI is exactly what it sounds like. Trained, mechanical, AI humanoids that can interact with and adapt to their surroundings in the real world. Think machines that might replace people in warehouses and on factory lines. Companies like LG, Eclipse, and NVIDIA have already moved headlong into the emerging field of physical AI. So, what does this mean for our labor force, especially at a time when our federal government is sinking money into training and recruiting for trades? Tech journalist Takara Small thinks people may go into trades without understanding the way the shift to physical AI will change their career in the very near future. Takara, good morning. Welcome back to the program.
5: Good morning.
0: We're seeing gobs of capital being poured into physical AI right now. Where is this going to end up? What kind of jobs will be affected by this?
5: So a lot of the jobs that will be impacted by this are going to be those that are repetitive, that are quite physical, that require a lot of routine tasks. So I like to use as an example, an assembly line worker, someone who's in a warehouse, someone who's handling material, construction in some regards, which, you know, is quite broad. And that means it will impact a lot of Canadians, I think, whether they're ready for it or not.
0: Some estimates say this could be 30 to 40% of labor. What do you think of that?
5: I think that is likely an underestimation, to be honest. If we're thinking about how fast this specific type of technology is moving, if we're thinking about all the ways in which, you know, physical AI in the form of robots can be utilized in factories and warehouses and people's homes, we're just at the tip of the iceberg.
0: Now, there have been robots or forms of robotics in manufacturing for a long time. They've been on car assembly lines for decades. How is this technology of humanoid robots different?
5: It's a little different in the sense that they usually required human guidance or oversight.
0: Right.
5: That is changing. With these physical AIs, they can perform physically demanding work on their own. And I think what's most important is they can learn from what's happening around them. They can learn from new situations and then alter their behavior. So it won't require a human being to look and oversee, maybe perhaps one-to-one. It may require a human to oversee 1 to 50 robots. And that's not something we've seen in the past.
0: I've worked on assembly lines, and I know that the way that factory labor is divided, sometimes people are exchangeable. You can move from one machine to another. Will we see technology that will be able to do that?
5: We will. And I think quite soon, the ability for these machines to think, to change, to adapt, similar to how you would expect a human being to, is becoming the norm. And if I may say so, there's a little bit of like some breaking news happening this week. You know, Alibaba announced that they were rolling out a series of AI models that can help robots better understand and perform real world tasks. Mm-hmm. They're one of the biggest companies based in China, and they themselves are rolling out all this new tech. So there are so many companies that are racing towards integrating physical AI as soon as possible.
0: Yeah, the rate of change here is something that I can't get my head around. But we've watched the development of robotics over the years, and we know that now the humanoid robots are capable of so much, and it's changing at the rate that AI is changing information. But what about the financial numbers here? If you are running a factory, it's going to cost a lot to retool with robots. Is it really cheaper to fund the research, build the software, and then build the robots than it is to keep humans on the job?
5: That is the trillion-dollar question. It is definitely one that I think many, you know, leaders, engineers, AI experts are asking as well. I will say that the cost for deploying and maintaining upfront

0: just relax.
1: It sounds escapist, but it also sounds quite intriguing. And Andrew Sean Greer won a Pulitzer for his novel Less. And that was described as musical in its prose. What's the writing like in Villa Coco?
0: It's definitely, if you read Less, you will recognize the main character in our young man in Villa Coco. The humor is there. I wouldn't call it musical.

symbolic anti-tariff protest. By reframing their annual march as part of the wider political demonstrations happening around the globe, the campaign used humor and real-time culture to make penguin conservation impossible to ignore. First, they streamed the penguins' march live on YouTube. And there, it was treated like a political protest march and was hosted by a former Bloomberg

0: Che, thank you so much for your time.
1: Thank you for inviting me.
0: Dr. Valentina Elche is a cognitive neuroscientist. She led this study when she worked with the IMT School for Advanced Studies in Italy. She's currently a postdoctoral fellow at the University of Freiburg in Germany.

0: And that's it for Quirks and Quarks this week. 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Quirks and Quarks is produced by Sonia Biting, Rosie Fernandez, Amanda Buckowitz, and Dan Falk. Our senior producer is Hannah Hoag. I'm Bob McDonald. Thanks for listening.
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4: The debaters are going the whole nine yards when they ask, are backyards superior to front yards? Matt Wright believes the backyard is best, but Patrick Dussault isn't afraid to be the front yard's frontman. From the Winnipeg Comedy Festival, The Debaters with host Steve Patterson. After the news.
5: From CBC News, The World This Hour, I'm Claude Fay. The recently brokered Iran-U.S. peace deal is facing severe new challenges today. Iran's Joint Military Command has announced that it has closed the Strait of Hormuz yet again, saying it's in response to Israel's breach of the ceasefire in Lebanon. The U.S. military is saying 55 ships traveled through the strait today, carrying 17 million barrels of oil. The CBC's Anna Cunningham has the latest from London.
6: Iran's saying it's closed the Strait of Hormuz. Remember, we're less than a week since the US President Donald Trump declared a deal was done with Iran. Iran's Revolutionary Guard Corps is saying the Strait of Hormuz is closed to all vessels. So that means all those boats, tankers, container vessels that have been stuck for more than 100 days hoping to get through are now seemingly blocked again. It's also warning any approaching vessels that their security will be at risk. And Iran is citing Israeli actions in Lebanon for this move, saying also US violations of a ceasefire commitment. We have seen heavy fighting in southern Lebanon, certainly on Friday and also continuing today. The Israeli forces saying that they are responding to Hezbollah fire overnight and also responding, they said, on Friday to the killing of four Israeli soldiers. Anna Cunningham, CBC News, London.
5: A wildfire is raging out of control in southwest British Columbia. Authorities are issuing evacuation alerts and orders for communities in and around the village of Lytton. The Saw Creek fire ignited last night. The CBC's Mark Carcassol has the latest.
7: It stands at about 200 hectares as of the latest update from the BC Wildfire Service last night, but it is still out of control, which means they are concerned that it may grow beyond the perimeter that it currently has. Parts of Lytton, BC are under evacuation orders. Covers about 49 addresses that are running along a stretch of land east of Highway 1. There are also evacuation alerts in place. The people living in those affected properties do not have to leave home yet, but they should probably be packed and ready to go at a moment's notice. The concerning thing here is that the fire is about 3 kilometers south of the village at this point. Shea Stearns is with the BC Wildfire Service.
8: Right now, we do have multiple BC Wildfire Service crews that are responding, as well as the Lytton Fire and Rescue, and there is aerial resources that are also assisting them.
7: Officials say the fire is getting close to the highway as well and structures nearby, and they believe that this was caused by human activity, although there's still an investigation to determine whether that's true and what exactly that human activity might have been. Mark Carcassol, CBC News. Toronto.
5: There's a new position at the Provincial Court of Manitoba, an Associate Chief Judge of Reconciliation. It's believed to be the first of its

0: around heat. And, you know, normally BC Place has the stadium open, but they're going to have it closed. So the health inspectors will be taking some temperature measurements as well, just making sure that, you know, that the plans that they have are working for the kind of public health context.
1: You mentioned heat emergencies. What are the unique challenges in trying to guard or protect visitors and Vancouverites against a heat emergency during a World Cup event?
0: Well, the biggest risks for a heat event here in Vancouver are not visitors. It's the local residents.

So, but I've always loved short stories. Like, I love reading them. As a kid, I was obsessed with short stories that had surprise endings. So, like, Shirley Jackson, Sackey, and O. Henry, and Rod Serling. Mm-hmm. And that's what I was drawn to. All my stories had really bad

0: Garrett Mason playing old days here on the East Coast Music Hour. Charles Austin picked it for us today. You are the co-host of the program, and you are an amazing producer and musician yourself. We started the show with the new band, and we're going to end the show with the new band, Surprise Pink. Tell us about this. It's Charles, it's Jordan Murphy, it's Jess Lewis.
1: Yeah, I feel a little obnoxious trying to slide my own stuff. Just for the record, I don't put myself in the same category as Garrett or any of these folks. But I guess the idea with this band was kind of like having something that you could do for fun and go play live without a lot of. When you only have three people, it's like less preparation. We can jam in my basement and turn up my guitar kind of loud, maybe. I don't know how much longer I can do it for.
0: I was going to ask, what keeps you going back? Why are you still going out to the beer league hockey game? You know what I mean?
1: Well, I guess the music that I really connected with when I was a teenager that kind of stays with you for

important. And I think it's a matter of just like ensuring that these kids know that they have their space and their place in these, in this industry, and that their voices are needed, especially now. And I think, yeah, it's in all, a lot of our duties as artists to just, yeah, keep inspiring those younger generations. And I like to think that Tristan and Ace and Abby are great examples of how they do that in what they're doing every day. So they incorporate,

0: that brings us to the end of this really wonderful conversation with Asen Abi, with Sarah Kay, with Wolf Castle. All three of you, thank you so much for being part of this listening party, and good luck to all of you. Have a wonderful Indigenous Peoples Day tomorrow.
1: You as well. Malalin.
2: Thank you.
0: I have been chatting with Sarah Kay, an Ojibwe and Cree singer-songwriter and journalist, Wolf Castle, a Mi'kmaq rapper and producer, and also label lead at Castle Records with a ton of different artists you want to check out.